Ah, that was the man from Wales, Tom Jones, with It's Not Unusual, out of 1987. Here's a band that sort of came and went in Australia. They were briefly very famous, V-Spy, V-Spy, or as they were previously known, Spy vs. Spy, until somebody threatened to sue them. This track's called Use Your Head from 1986.

That was V Spy V Spy, or Spy vs Spy if you've been naughty, with Use Your Head. Here's a song by 10,000 Maniacs. It's called Like the Weather. It's sort of like this show, although that's one maniac.

And that was Angry Anderson. It was his solo album, a track called Falling. And here's Barbara Streisand with Memories from 1982.

That was Barbara Streisand with a track called Memories. Memory being something I wish I had a bit more of. Here's Blondie with Call Me on 1980. No problem. Calling now.

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3: There's the track that every teenage boy made every teenage boy run for the telephone. 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And now it's time for a five-minute mystery.
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0: phone circuits are humming with calls radiating out from FBI headquarters in Chicago to agents in the West. As our scene opens, we hear...
1: Denver FBI, Knox speaking.
2: Hello, Knox. This is Sam Judson in Chicago reporting a jewel theft.
1: I'm listening.
2: Mr. Digby, president of Giles Department Store here, reported it a short while ago. They're selling the Babson collection of jewels.
1: Some nice rocks in that batch, I'll bet.
2: Yes, and one of them is missing. A fabulous diamond bracelet.
1: Where do we go from there?
2: It seems that the bracelet was first missed about 3:30. Several customers have been interested during the afternoon. One man in particular stands out in the clerk's mind.
1: Well, what's his description?
2: About 50, gray hair, bushy eyebrows, and penetrating brown eyes. Very distinguished.
1: Anything unusual?
2: Yes, a slight French accent.
1: Well, where does the Denver Bureau fit into the puzzle?
2: Maybe it doesn't, but the chief wants all the westbound trains checked to see if we can locate the Frenchman. Assuming that the thief was in Giles' store in Chicago around 3:30 and left for the west on the first train, he would have caught the 5:30. When she goes through Denver, get aboard and see what you can see.
1: Well, how do you figure he left Chicago on a train and is heading for the coast?
2: It is pretty flimsy evidence, but oddly enough, he took the clerk's name. Said on his return from the west coast, he would stop in again.
1: Can you beat that for boldness? Well, you may be right after all about his being on one of the western bound trains.
2: That's for you to find out, my boy. Good luck.
1: Thanks, Judson. See you soon, I hope. I beg your pardon, but haven't I seen you somewhere before?
3: I believe it not, monsieur.
1: Funny, though. I thought I might have seen you in Chicago.
3: I have never been there myself. I passed through only on this train yesterday for the first time. I wish we had time to get off and look around.
1: Oh, you're not traveling with someone else, huh?
3: Oh, yes, my wife, Madame Badeau, and I left New York together several days ago.
1: Where are you bound?
3: For the West Coast.
1: Well, I hope your business isn't too pressing, because I'm going to have to ask you to get off at the next stop with me.
3: Oh, but monsieur, this is some sort of a joke. One minute you wish to be my friend, the next minute my enemy.
1: On the contrary, Mr. Badeau. I'm an agent of the FBI, and your description fits perfectly the case I'm working on. The mistake in your alibi also fits. Wouldn't I be foolish to let you slip through my fingers?
3: But I know nothing of this case, monsieur.
1: I have a wire in my pocket dated March 10th, 1945, confirming my instructions from our Chicago office. The story fits perfectly. This is it, Mr. Badeau, where you get off.
0: How did Knox decide that Badeau was his man? In a minute, Knox will tell us how, but first...

0: to the solution of our story.
1: Being a foreigner who apparently had not done much traveling in this country, Mr. Berdo did not realize that there is no train service through from east to the west coast. There is always a break in Chicago where one has to change to another train. So when Mr. Berdo declared he had not been off the train and had come through from New York, I was pretty convinced that he was my man. And as it turned out, I was right.

That was Carol Bayer Sager with You're Moving Out Today from 1977. You're listening to The Mid-Morning Show. Hello, it's Sean Eisen with you. We got a couple more tracks left. Here's Cold Chisel with Saturday Night from 1984.

That was Cold Chisel with Saturday Night, and now the man himself, David Bowie, with a song called Blue Jean from 1984.

And that was EJ Daly with a track called Waiting here on the Mid-Morning Show. And that's about all we've got time for this week. So thanks for your company. And I'll see you right here on Radio 16 next week. To take us out, here's a track from the Foo Fighters with Times Like These. See you later.

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So Make or Break is definitely the most up-tempo song on the record. I believe it's maybe like 112 BPM, if I'm not mistaken. Don't quote me on that, but it's pretty fast. It's rocking. It's going to be a great live song for us, and keeps the tempo up, keeps the momentum up on the album. When we originally wrote that song with Jordan Reynolds and Emily Wiseband, two of our favorite writers in Nashville, we wrote it halftime. So for all you music nerds out there, it felt a lot slower and more like a power ballad mid-tempo. And then one day after we were listening to the demo for a while, we were like, man, we love these lyrics. We love the melodies, love the vibe. It showcased Shay's vocals, and there was some super impressive stuff in there. We were like, let's give it a shot and just flip the drum beat on it and make it double time. And when we did that, it became super, super up-tempo and rocking, and it just took on a whole new life. And we got in the studio in Nashville and did a demo first to just check out how that up-tempo feel would sound, and it just felt right. So when we got in to cut this record, Make or Break was actually the first or second song we recorded for the record a couple years ago, and it stood the test of time, and we're proud of the way it turned out. We're proud of the mix on it, and like I said, it's going to be a super fun one to play live. It's one of the ones that our band guys reacted to big time. They're like, we're super stoked to play this one, so it's going to be a great

0: little bear.
1: Where'd you learn that song?
2: You, Daddy.
1: Oh, you ready to go?

0: It's 11:15.
1: How are you feeling, mate? Had a long day? Tired? Bit fuzzy? You could roll down the window or turn up the radio. But no matter what you do, even on a short trip, it might not be enough to save your life. Unless you take a break. Because after a long day, even the most experienced driver can lose concentration and risk running off the road. Or worse. So think about it. Do you want to stop for a break? Or do you want to stop for good? Stop, revive, survive. A message from the RTA.
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3: Welcome to Tarkana. Lady Jane Franklin, wife of the Tasmanian governor and the first woman known to travel overland between Melbourne and Sydney, recorded in her diary, Thursday, 25th of April 1839, Tarkata Creek. Saw Aborigines near mate's homestead. Dabto was the chief of Hoon Biajo. Mrs. Annie Thompson, daughter of T.H. Mate, on her 100th birthday, said that the Aborigines at Tarkata were always friendly, but her father never employed them regularly on the station. He certainly would not let them in or near the homestead. Though there were 300 or 400 camping around his place at one time, they never killed nor even molested a single person on the station, or did any appreciable damage during the period of 40 years, and were otherwise useful about the station. She said some of the blacks assisted on the station at shearing time, and they were even given the carcasses of sheep which sometimes were drowned when they were being put through the trough after shearing. I fear that sometimes the sheep was held under too long, but the blacks were not above eating drowned mutton.
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1: 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Turn the guitars up and raise them cups. 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

0: Tequila was one of the first songs that we wrote for this project, and it was actually, the original version was just a piano and a vocal. It was Jordan Reynolds' piano that actually ended up in the final production. It was so signature that we didn't want to lose that, and just him singing with no harmonies, nothing else going on. But I think it was the lyrics that spoke to us the most in that song. It just, it felt like Dan and Jay 3.0. It was a nostalgic love song that talked about tequila, and everyone knows, all of our fans know, that tequila is our drink of choice. So we got in and wrote that song, and we sat on it for a little while since it was written early in the process of this record. And you know, when it came time to get in the studio and cut some tracks, that was one of the first ones we cut, and super proud of the way it turned out. And we put it in the pile, and we decided to release it as the first single to lead off this record. We felt like it was super representative of where Dan and Shay has been and where Dan and Shay is going, and you know, the rest of the music on the record. So the reaction to this one has just been next level. It's taken our career to a whole new place. And
1: are you aware of any challenges the truck driver faces like when on the road?
2: No, not really.
1: Okay, Sam, can you see anyone in your mirrors?
3: No, I can't.
1: Can you see anyone in front of the truck?
2: No, I can't see anyone.
1: So you're feeling confident you would be all clear for driving?
4: Yep, good to go.
1: Okay, let's take a look.
3: Oh, no way.
2: Oh, wow.
3: That is insane.
2: I was 100% sure that there was no one there.
4: I checked my mirrors and there was no one.
5: We all need to look out for each other. So take care and be truck aware.
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5: Welcome to Ngambi. Unlike many of Victoria's wine regions, the area around Ngambi has had an unbroken winemaking history dating back to the 1850s. Despite this longevity, the area's unique geographical and climatic conditions were only officially acknowledged in 1993. Subsequently, the Ngambi Lakes wine region is one of the newest in Victoria, even though it contains some of the oldest vines in the world. It might seem confusing at first, but stick with it because combined with the increasing number of cool climate, high altitude wineries in the neighbouring Strathbergy Ranges, this part of the world contains some seriously good fun for wine lovers. The Ngambi Lakes wine region is the only winemaking region in Australia, and one of only six in the world, where the climate is dramatically influenced by an inland water mass. So despite the inland setting, the presence of the Goulburn River and various lakes and lagoons make the region milder and more humid than you might expect. Such is the effect of these waterways on the grapes. They're slower to ripen, delicate but full flavoured. To be included in the region, a winery has to be no further than 3 kilometres from water.
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0: there was a lot of energy, a lot of positive energy that went into making this record. I mean, it really did. And it was possible because I wasn't balancing a lot of things that I was balancing when I'm used to making a record. I mean, taking a year off the road this summer was not just the smartest thing I've ever done creatively, but the most necessary thing I think I've ever done. Because it was really important for me at this point in my life and this point in my career as a human being to make a record that sounded fresh. The creative process for this record was insanely important, and important enough not to tour. And I knew that last year on stage, I knew it. And I remember sitting down in Philadelphia with my managers and telling them that I was not going to tour in 2014. And this is why, because there's a big poster down the hall of Waylon Jennings with a quote talking about music matters and you should care, because if you don't care, they're not going to care. And that's true. And, that was my thought process going into making this record, and why I think the creative process for this record was so enjoyable, frustrating, everything. I mean, it was everything that you can think of, but it was satisfying because I was able to do something that was really hard for me to do, and that's be still. And I was able to create, and I was able to really listen and not listen tired. I was really listening with a clear head, and that was good for me, really good for me. The process of making this record and the end result was very satisfying. Now, in the middle, there was a lot of, because I knew how important this record was, and I knew what I wanted to say and how I wanted to say it, and in my heart of hearts, I knew how I wanted it to sound, but I knew that was going to take time, and I knew that it was just really necessary, is the word, if I wanted to continue to grow what we built instead of erode it, and I want to grow it, and I think that the songs that we selected, the songs I wrote, fit together as part of an album as good or better than any that we've done. It was really important for me to not repeat myself. I mean, I couldn't go out there and record No Shoes, No Shirt, No Problems again and Big Star. Couldn't do it. I didn't want to. But then again, I didn't want to follow a trend either. And so you have those parameters and you go, okay, well, here's your target. You got to go hit it. Okay. Great. So you're editing yourself from day one, but that was the parameters, and I was not going to waver from it. And that meant changing a few things creatively, and it meant that the process was a little longer, a little more frustrating, but twice as rewarding. And I learned a lot from it. People do care about the music, and they care about how those songs make them feel, and they want to be talked to. I still believe that we're in a genre where people care about songs, and they want you to talk to them and remind them of their life. That's why I'm proud of the time we took to make this record. But sonically, I think it's different. I think it sounds fresh, and I think that the songs that we recorded really hit that target that I was trying to hit when I took time off the road and started this creative process. Because I think that we're going to be able to take my audience by the hand and just bring them along with us to maybe a place that we haven't been. And that's exciting. I will probably do more songs off the Big Revival in concert than any album I've done since The Road and the Radio. I say it a lot. I do a lot of songs. When you can
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3: Following these simple rules will make using roundabouts easier. The roundabout sign means slow down and prepare to give way. So as you're approaching a roundabout, you must slow down and if necessary stop and give way to traffic already on the roundabout. When there is a safe gap in the traffic, enter the roundabout. You must also indicate left when exiting. Remember, slow down and give way to traffic already on the roundabout. The road is there to share.

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0: 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The number is 1300 655 06. 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
2: Welcome to Broadford. In 1842, the Sunday Creek Inn, named after a nearby stream where the explorer's human hovel camped one Sunday, and Stockyard Inn, were built to cater for the passing trade. Blacksmiths and small stores soon appeared, and the town was gazetted in 1854, with original allotments selling at £2 a piece. The area between the two inns became the focal point of the village's business and leisure activities. Coal mining communities sprang up around Broadford after gold was discovered in Sunday Creek in the 1860s. The construction of the railroad from Melbourne to Albury-Wodonga caused an immediate decline in passing traffic, which was so substantial that in 1874 the Sunday Creek Inn closed. It later reopened as a general store. In 1890, the town's huge paper mill was built by James McDougall, a relative of the noted publisher Sands and McDougall. It is largely upon the paper industry that the town now depends for its prosperity, although there is also a clothing factory and a wool scouring plant. The town's substantial reserves of fine white kaolin and clay are used both as a medical absorbent and for the manufacture of pottery.
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Asking for a Friend was a title that I'd been trying to write for a while, and I couldn't quite figure out the angle. And I got together with Connie Harrington and Brett Beavers. And

0: Hi, this is Anne Kirkpatrick, and as you know, January is country music time. We're all heading up to the exciting Tamworth Country Music Festival, finishing, of course, with a spectacular Country Music Awards of Australia.
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3: Welcome to Wangaratta. Edward Ned Kelly was an Australian bushranger and to some a folk hero for his defiance of the colonial authorities. Kelly was born in Victoria to an Irish convict father, and as a young man he clashed with the police. Following an incident at his home in 1878, police parties searched for him in the bush. After he murdered three policemen, the colony proclaimed Kelly and his gang outlaws. A final violent confrontation with police took place at Glen Rowan. Kelly, dressed in homemade plates of metal armour and a helmet, was captured and sent to jail. He was hanged for murder at Old Melbourne Jail in 1880.
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2: 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That's 5820 7800. Welcome to Coolack. Hollywood actress Lucy Lawless has some pretty strong links to Coolack. The Coolack Hotel, formerly known as the Beehive, was once in her family when Walter Hoare, her grandmother's maiden name, ran it. The then Beehive Hotel was a single-story Cobb & Co. stop, but it was Hoare who put the second story on that we see today. Walter Hoare was once held up by the legendary bushranger Ben Hall, and the story goes that he and his son were finally released in return for getting morning tea for the bushrangers. The hotel stayed in the family through the 1940s and 1950s, with Lawless remembering her mother growing up there.
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0: 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It's in neighbourhoods where you least expect it.
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0: something to toast the birthday girl with.
1: Thanks, Cindy. This is so awesome. Luckily, my mum's not here. She would never let me have this.
0: What your mum doesn't know won't hurt her. Cheers.
1: Wow, your sister is so cool.
2: Yeah, she's lots of fun.
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4: Back in 1849, a Victorian barley farmer began brewing his own beer in a small wooden shack at the back of his farm. 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

0: G'day, this is Colin Buchanan. You know, we're all heading for the mighty Tamworth Country Music Festival. It's on for 10 days, climaxing with the Country Music Awards of Australia. Hope to see you there.
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3: It's 6:30. Welcome to Seymour. Seymour was established in 1839 at the crossing of the Goulburn River on the Melbourne-Sydney route, now known as the Hume Highway, where an inn was first built. The post office opened on the 1st of July 1844. The railway arrived in 1872 along with substantial infrastructure to support it, establishing the town as an important rail hub for the Goulburn Valley, the Melbourne-Sydney Railway and north-eastern Victoria. It was one of the first Victorian examples of the railway town phenomenon. In the heyday of the railway, it employed 400 men and along with their families comprised one-third of the town, or 1,500 people. The town's information centre is located in the old courthouse, which was built in 1864. It is located in the historical precinct at the corner of High and Emily Streets and can furnish a walking guide of the historic precinct. It is open daily from 9 a.m. to 5 p.m. Within the building is also an art gallery. Contact the information centre on 0357 990233. That's 0357 990233.
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6: 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We'll win the under 18s next year. 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
8: 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Hey, we're going to celebrate a win.
9: There you go, boys. Have a cold one.
10: Thanks. 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
3: 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Supply means supply.
11: 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It's Gunsend again.

0: Hanging On is one of my favorite songs on the record. It's just got so much energy. It was so much fun getting in the studio and really building the track that goes with this one. And I got to write it with Josh Hoag and Corey Crowder, who are two of my really good buddies. And we've obviously had a lot of success together. So it's a fun one to play on tour.
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4: Welcome to Holbrook. Maurice Patel and Mary Gertrude Pabst were married at 10 Mile Creek on the 27th of December 1874. The marriage of Gertrude Pabst and Maurice Patel was no doubt one of the social highlights of the year in the Germantown area. Dressed in her expensive and stylish French-designed and made wedding gown, Gertrude Pabst reflected both the business success and social standing of her father, John Johann Pabst. During the cold winter months and prior to a wedding, a popular nighttime activity was feather picking, or Federschleichen. Young people would gather to strip the hard central shaft from feathers kept from chickens, ducks, and geese. The stripped feathers were then used to fill a quill and presented to the bride-to-be. Dancing, music, and a supper of Streuselkuchen completed the evening. It was often the beginning of relationships between other young couples. On the night before a wedding, young local men would gather at the bride's home for the ritual of tin kettling, Polterabend. First, making sure that all the horses had been led a safe distance away and securely tied, lengths of iron, empty kerosene tins, and cowbells would be banged and rattled, and shotguns would be fired in the air. The rowdy crowd would then be invited into the bride's home for glasses of homemade wine and cake, Streuselkuchen. Sure.

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0: 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They're really supportive of their staff and they're really involved in the community. It's an honour to be able to be collaborating with them, producing great products and being such a great team.
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2: Back in 1849, a Victorian barley farmer began brewing his own beer in a small wooden shack at the back of his farm. 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But he never got it right. And then he died. So we bought up the land in Pyramid Hill at a very cheap price and built a magnificent pub. And today, that's the very same pub that brings you great hospitality along with that glorious Carlton Draft. What a lovely story. 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
4: Oh, this is James Blundell and we're all heading for the mighty Tamworth Country Music Festival. It's on for 10 days, climaxing with the Country Music Awards of Australia. 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
1: Back in 1849, a Victorian barley farmer began brewing his own beer in a small wooden shack at the back of his farm. For 15 years he toiled with barley, hops and yeast, trying to ferment that perfect brew. But he never got it right. And then he died. So we bought up the land in Pyramid Hill at a very cheap price and built a magnificent pub. And today that's the very same pub that brings you great hospitality along with that glorious Carlton Draft. What a lovely story. Good friends and good company. You'll find it all at the Victoria Hotel, Pyramid Hill.

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3: So what happened?
4: Well, customs caught up with him at Perth Airport, trying to smuggle something like 200 native birds and animals out.
3: Mate, they're worth a fortune overseas.
4: Not this lot. This bloke's facing up to 10 years in jail.
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I was here. You know, we spend our whole life looking for the meaning of life, you know, looking for the thing that you're supposed to be doing that really matters to you, and, you know, and fills your soul up, I guess. And it's kind of like really going up to a huge big wall and saying, this is who I am. This is what I've done. I was here. And at the end of your life, you know, you kind of want to leave a legacy behind. You want to leave something that says, yeah, that guy, that's what he did. And this song is, that's what it says to me, you know, make a difference, make it count. I want to be someone that when I go, they look at that big blank wall and there's my legacy, there's my picture.

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2: Welcome to Tarkata. The area was first explored by Europeans when human hovel passed through it on their way from Sydney to Port Phillip. On 7th of January 1825, near the present site of Tarkata, they met a group of Wiradjuri Aborigines. The meeting seems to have been amicable, with Hume later writing that the explorers had been met by a group who had begged the travellers would accompany them to their camp so the women and children might have an opportunity of seeing them. Hume believed that the people were curious about Europeans. The name Tarkata has the Aboriginal meaning of meal made from grass seeds.

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7: Welcome to Euroa. Euroa was surveyed in 1849 and planned as a roadside squatting centre in 1850-51 on the road from Melbourne to Wodonga. Drovers camped at the spot due to the presence of a permanent water supply. By 1852, the town site consisted of Euroa Homestead in Kirkland Street and two huts occupied by a bootmaker and a married couple who worked on Euroa Station. However, the town grew more rapidly than expected due to the road traffic generated by the gold rushes. A store and a butcher shop were the first commercial buildings. A hotel opened in 1853 and a post office in 1854. The first school was established in a small bark hut in 1854. At this time, the residences were all of slab or bark construction, clotted with clay and roofed with stringy bark. In 1856, wheat farming began on small blocks and Euroa became a regular coach stop on the Melbourne to Beechworth run. Timber and honey were also exploited commercially in the town's early days. The first substantial church, a Catholic church, was built in 1867.
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0: Hartwig's Spare Parts stock the largest range of heavy truck spare parts outside the metropolitan area, with spares for all models including Western Star, Sterling, Freightliner, Mercedes-Benz and Nissan UD trucks. Hartwig's also stock a huge range of driveline parts to suit all American models as well as Caterpillar, Cummins and Detroit. Open Monday to Friday 7:30 till 7 p.m. and Saturdays 8 till 3 p.m. That's Hartwig's Spare Parts, just off the Hume Highway at the Thaguna exit on the north side of Albury, or phone 6049 6000. That's 6049 6000.
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1: The Reading Writing Hotline is there to help adults who have difficulties with reading, writing or spelling. 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
3: Back in 1849, a Victorian barley farmer began brewing his own beer in a small wooden shack at the back of his farm. For 15 years he toiled with barley, hops and yeast, trying to ferment that perfect brew. But he never got it right. And then he died. So we bought up the land in Pyramid Hill at a very cheap price and built a magnificent pub. And today that's the very same pub that brings you great hospitality along with that glorious Carlton Draft. What a lovely story. Good friends and good company. 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
1: School zones. Drivers must obey the school zone speed limit of 40 kilometres per hour between the school zone and end school zone signs. The school zone speed limit applies on New South Wales government school days and during the times on the school zone sign. School zone hours are normally 8 a.m. until 9:30 a.m. and then 2:30 p.m. until 4 p.m. School zones are enforceable on all New South Wales government school days. These include pupil-free days and on the days when non-government schools may or may not be in operation.
2: Welcome to Coolac. In 2005, a furor broke out in Coolac after a local 62-year-old shearer claimed the RTA was charging him rent to live in his own house. The dispute began when plans for the Coolac Road bypass meant the RTA took possession of the man's house under the Land Acquisition Act and then tried to charge him rent until they agreed on a compensation figure. Anyway, the man held out for a fair price and the matter was finally resolved.
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4: It's 11:30. Welcome to Coolack. Patrick Kiely was born at Coolack, New South Wales in 1841. Patrick was later a mate of Banjo Patterson, who was believed to have spent some time on Red Hill Station and to have used it as the model for his poem as Kiely's Run, although others dispute this claim. During the Kiandra Gold Rush, Patrick and his brother Edward conducted a profitable business, taking flour by pack horse through the mountains to the diggings. In 1864, they were able to buy Red Hill Station at Adjung Billy. Patrick Kiely was a man ahead of his time. He paid his Aboriginal employees equal wages, the same as his white employees. In 1986, among much controversy, the old Red Hill Station was sold to the Forestry Commission to be planted with radiata pine.

0: What's up, y'all? It's T-Hub. I can't make it to the phone right now, but leave me a voicemail and I'll get back to you soon.
1: Hey there, fellas. This is your brother Javel again. I want to call on you and talk to you a little bit. I peeked into the youth worship service this last week, you know, and Jesse and Steven, I heard them over there talking. You know, Tyler got him a Tesla. And I say, hey, hold on a minute. That boy still got a pickup truck in his garage. I seen it. You know, you can't say he ain't country. He ain't just going to turn it.

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1: Back in 1849, a Victorian barley farmer began brewing his own beer in a small wooden shack at the back of his farm. For 15 years he toiled with barley, hops and yeast, trying to ferment that perfect brew. But he never got it right. And then he died. So we bought up the land in Pyramid Hill at a very cheap price and built a magnificent pub. And today, that's the very same pub that brings you great hospitality along with that glorious Carlton Draft. What a lovely story. Good friends and good company. You'll find it all at the Victoria Hotel, Pyramid Hill.

I had the title, and we just kind of started, what does this mean? This is another one that I feel like the title could have gone to a very like sad, emotional place. But me being me, I still wanted to have that strong kind of character in there. So I love the fact this is a breakup song. I'm here at the bar, you know, drinking my pain away. You and me can hang out. Like, why should we both be lamenting over lost love separately? We're both here doing the same thing. Let's just do that together. I love that the character, I was like, I don't want her like going home with him. I don't want any of that. I just want it to be like, okay, we'll just hang out, we'll drink, they do share a corner booth kiss. But it's just more about that night and that moment and that band-aid and then going your separate ways. Like, this isn't a thing. I'm not looking to start a new relationship. I'm out of this one.

0: This song now is a request for Meg.
1: I remember when I was a lad, times were hard and things were bad, but there's a silver lining behind every cloud. 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But we'd get together in a family circle singing loud. 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

0: The name Chevrolet Corvette Stingray is a name that evokes images of pure sports car hedonism. The Corvette is America's answer to the European supercars. They have just released the details of the latest Corvette ZR1. This supercar is the most powerful model Corvette has ever built. At its heart is a 5.5-litre twin-turbocharged V8 named the LT7. This boasts some 790 kilowatts of power and 1122 newton-metres of torque. Yes, you heard that right. Top speed is over 340 kilometres an hour and it will do the standing quarter mile in sub 10 seconds. All this power is transferred to the wheels through an 8-speed dual-clutch transmission. It goes fast but stops fast as well, courtesy of the front 400mm and rear 390mm rotors. But the key factor for me is that my larger-than-average bare frame at 190cm tall can fit comfortably, not something that can be said for many of its competitors that seem to be built for Formula One drivers. The Corvette ZR1 will enter production in 2025. This is a Motoring Minute. I'm Rob Fraser.
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0: Peugeot, the premium French brand, is continuing its push into alternative powered cars with the arrival of the elegant 408 plug-in hybrid electric fastback. 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The 408 PHEV fastback is priced from a touch under $68,000 plus the usual costs. With an electric-only range of around 50 kilometres, the PHEV is ideal for buyers that have shorter daily driving needs, but they can still head away for a weekend or holidays without any range anxiety. The 408 brings all the French design qualities that Peugeot is known for. Elegance, flair, comfort and just a little bit of quirkiness and a lot of personality. Peugeot has announced it is also bringing the all-electric E3008 to Australia later this year. Peugeot is doing what many manufacturers are, giving buyers a choice of which style of fuel suits their needs. This is a Motoring Minute. I'm Rob Fraser.
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call him drunken Ira Hayes, but his land is just as dry, and his ghost is lying thirsty in the ditch where Ira died.

0: Hi, this is Lee Kernighan here, and we're all heading for the mighty Tamworth Country Music Festival. It's on for 10 days, climaxing with the Country Music Awards of Australia. Hope to see you there.
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0: Catch you.
1: 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Keep this up. We'll win the under-18s next year. 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
7: Welcome to Wangaratta. The Wangaratta Railway Station is on the main railway line between Sydney and Melbourne and is usually served by the V Line services between Melbourne and Albury, as well as a twice-daily CountryLink XBT service in both directions between Melbourne and Sydney. A branch line was commenced in 1873 running east of Beechworth, reaching the town in September 1876, but this was closed in January 1977. Another branch line ran to Bright until its closure. This has since been converted into a cycling and walking track known as the Murray to the Mountains Rail Trail. Another short branch line ran west to the wheat silo located on the north side of the Ovens River at Borehamon. A second rail branch was a narrow gauge line from Wangaratta to Whitfield, constructed during the late 1890s and opened in 1899. The line operated until 1953 and was famous for its special engines imported from Baldwin Locomotive Works in the USA. Some of these locomotives now operate on the Puffing Billy Railway outside Melbourne. Wangaratta is also serviced by a small regional airport, Wangaratta Airport. A city bus service runs every half an hour during the day on weekdays and on Saturday mornings on a route covering Wangaratta's West End, the Business District, Yarrunga, and more recently, Yarrawonga Road.
8: It's 3:16.

0: This too shall pass. We wrote, that would be the oldest song on the record, actually.
1: Yeah.
0: Because that night that we wrote it, I think Randall went to bed early.
2: Yeah, peaked early
0: so,
2: that night.
0: Yeah, you peaked too soon, home crashed. So it was late and you came in my bedroom with that idea. Mm-hmm. But anyway, I do love this song because I feel like it's in your relationship. I really do. Like, it could be your family. It could be us. It could be whoever you're in love with, your kid. It could be anything. And this too shall pass is so comforting. And it's so true. It does. Yeah.
1: Yeah.
0: I get chills every time I hear our voice come in on that chorus of this too shall pass, because it's just powerful. It feels like an accidental anthem.
2: Well, yeah. To bring people together. Me and you for 13, 14 years, and us going, we're creeping in on 9 or 10.
0: Yeah.
2: It's feels very, we have all lived with each other through what we thought was the end of our world.
0: That's true.
2: You know, or what the biggest thing in our life was happening, or we thought that the sky was falling, and we were all Chicken Little at one time or another, but we gave each other comfort and going, you're going to get through this, everything's going to be fine.
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0: Hartwig's Spare Parts stock the largest range of heavy truck spare parts outside the metropolitan area, with spares for all models including Western Star, Sterling, Freightliner, Mercedes-Benz and Nissan UD trucks. 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That's 6049 6000.
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We're the paint where there ain't supposed to be paint.

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4: Welcome to Benalla. The Benalla Costume and Pioneer Museum is managed by the Benalla Historical Society. The primary focus of the museum is an extensive costume collection of exceptional diversity and standard, which includes items from the 1750 era. The Kelly saga is told with a 12-minute video, letters, photos and court documents. The authentic sash worn by Ned Kelly at the Glen Rowan siege in 1880 can be seen in the prison cell, and an identical replica of Joe Byrne's armour are on display.
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1: G'day, this is Colin Buchanan. You know, we're all heading for the mighty Tamworth Country Music Festival. It's on for 10 days, climaxing with the Country Music Awards of Australia. Hope to see you there.
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0: Part Week Spare Parts stock the largest range of heavy truck spare parts outside the metropolitan area, with spares for all models including Western Star, Sterling, Freightliner, Mercedes-Benz and Nissan UD trucks. 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
1: School zones. Drivers must obey the school zone speed limit of 40 kilometres per hour between the school zone and end school zone signs. The school zone speed limit applies on New South Wales government school days and during the times on the school zone sign. School zone hours are normally 8 a.m. until 9:30 a.m. and then 2:30 p.m. until 4 p.m. School zones are enforceable on all New South Wales government school days. These include pupil free days and on the days when non-government schools may or may not be in operation.
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1: The song was written during the course of the filming of the Why Not series. It was a great surprise for me. When I first started filming, I had no intentions of having new music at all. I was petrified of even going there and sharing new music with the public. But through filming the series, I realized that there was one song that I was writing that was really cheering me up.

It was quite challenging filming the series. It was I did a lot of things that were uncomfortable and embarrassing, and I wanted to stick to it. So my cheerleader was the song, and it became just an optimistic arm around my shoulder, saying, "You can do this." It's very positive, very uplifting, and I needed it. If I want to cheer myself up, I just put that song on. So it was a really fantastic experience to get back as the song.

recording it was a fantastic feat for me and gave me a lot of hope and encouraged me a lot. I'm by myself now, so it's all a new experience, songwriting and recording. It's a new beginning, and it's been scary, but I'm feeling a lot better. Today.

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0: The driver looks worriedly in a side mirror as a police officer approaches his car.
1: So you're going too fast.
0: The policeman has a double.
1: License, boys.
2: Double demerits come into force this holiday period. Which means if you're caught speeding or not wearing a seatbelt or helmet, you're in for double the consequences. 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
4: Following these simple rules will make using roundabouts easier. The roundabout sign means slow down and prepare to give way. So as you're approaching a roundabout, you must slow down and if necessary stop and give way to traffic already on the roundabout. When there is a safe gap in the traffic, enter the roundabout. You must also indicate left when exiting. Remember, slow down and give way to traffic already on the roundabout. The road is there to share.
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1: 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I am Erica Gifford Mills, and you are listening to Get Rooted Radio, living it up, loving it up, letting it go, right here on Transformation Talk Revolution. A shout out to my producer today, Emily. How are you doing?
2: I'm doing great. The sun is finally out here in Seattle.
1: Wonderful. And I know it's been beautiful weather that we've had in the Midwest as well. It had some rain, but it's okay. You know, that makes everything green and beautiful. But the sun has been out. The temperatures have been wonderful. And I cannot tell you how excited I am for today's episode, which is titled Rooted in Reinvention, From Government Service to the Runway. In this such inspiring episode, I get to sit down with Ingrid Campbell. Now, I met Ingrid, this is a true story, New York Fashion Week in our hotel lobby bar. And I loved her from the moment I sat down next to her. So she is a woman whose journey proves it is never too late to reinvent yourself, reclaim your visibility, and boldly step into purpose. We're going to dive into motherhood, mentorship, career evolution, and the courage it takes to pursue dreams later in life. Ingrid will open up about balancing family and professional success, mentoring young professionals, and what legacy truly means to her as a mother, grandmother, author, and leader. 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Thank you so much for being on the show today, Ingrid.
3: Thank you for having me. I'm so excited to be here. I mean, you said it perfectly. When we met each other, it was just like something so dynamic, and we kind of connected and kept in touch. So I'm excited to be here.
1: I am as well. So during this first segment, we're going to talk about rooted beginnings. From time spent in Mobile to Massachusetts to California, specifically how environment, culture, and early experiences shape resilience, adaptability, and identity. So you've lived in so many places growing up, right? I know you spent time, I believe, with your grandmother in Mobile, and you went to Massachusetts and California, as I mentioned. But how did those experiences shape who you are today?
3: Well, I want to say I was born in Mobile, Alabama. Mm-hmm. I left at the age of 5 months. My dad was in the Navy. My mom's family moved up north to Massachusetts. And so that was my foundation. New England was my foundation. And every summer, my mother would let us fly to Mobile to spend with my grandparents. Every single summer, we did not miss a summer. So I just feel like from the beginning, being able to travel, she put us on a plane back in the day. Eastern Airlines would watch their children, you know, they would tag us on the flight, make sure we do the connecting flight in Atlanta. So I just feel like that started me to wanting to travel and being very independent. I'm the oldest of three daughters. My mom had three girls. I was always the leader. I had to always take care of my two young sisters. So, and then from there, once I kind of went to school in New England, my family relocated to Long Beach, California. My dad's side was from California. A lot of them lived in California. So from an early age in junior high, I moved to Long Beach, California. So I pretty much was from New England Mobile, Long Beach, California. I want to say I went to high school in California. I went to college for a few years. I was a young mother, got married young. So I just feel like the foundation, being able to be independent and travel and be open to meeting other people, other cultures, is so important. So that is
1: Yeah.
3: very important to me.
1: And now very different, right? Because you have East Coast, got Southern culture, Southern, and then Southern California lifestyles. What was it
3: Yes.
1: like transitioning between all that, especially at an early age and really kind of pivotal points in your life?
3: Well, the summers were amazing because, like, all my family, my cousins, we would all meet in Mobile. They lived in California at the time. So the summers were good, but moving to the West Coast, I think it was a little challenging because when I left, my two sisters were still in New England with my mom. I went to stay with my dad's side of the family. So that was a little tough for me, but I'm very resilient and, always thinking positive, even at a young age. So, yeah.
1: And you had, I mean, you moved a lot of places, and you went, you had to be that adaptable and resilient for that. What, you said you spent a lot of time with your grandparents. So what memories or values from that time are still instilled in you so that you stay rooted today?
3: Okay, so my grandparents are very loving, very close. It was a very close-knit family. My dad's side, it was nine children. I think it was like about 70 grandkids at the time. So they were a very loving, caring family. I just always remember my grandmother said to me, I want to say I was like 9 years old. She said, "Never change who you are. Never let anybody make you believe that you can't do anything that you want to do in life." So I just feel like they built a lot of confidence and created a very strong foundation for me and my cousins and my family.
1: Yeah, and that's that roots, right? I always say we have our roots,
3: Yeah.
1: and they really show us where we're going in life. And doesn't mean that sometimes we're not going to change that, but there was one experience that you had, and correct me if I'm wrong here, but you interned at the Long Beach Naval Shipyard. What did that opportunity teach you about discipline and professionalism?
3: Oh my God, I was 13, a summer program. I was 13 years old as an intern on Long Beach Naval Shipyard. It taught me how to be present, be dependable, and be on time, right? Because it's on a military base. I was in the engineering department. And so my uncle was in the Navy for years, and he kind of mentored me a lot. I was the oldest niece on my mom's side. I was oldest niece, oldest granddaughter on my mom's side. So he was an engineer too. So he was like, "Hey, that's a great department to be with." And we just talked all the time. He taught me how to play chess. He said chess, not checkers. So, yeah. So I just feel like all the experience taught me how to be responsible, reliable, and be who I am. You know what I mean?
1: Yeah, and that's something that's, if you don't get that instilled at a young age, that's hard to sometimes get into, because that is, I mean, that it's regimented, it's timely, all that. One question I have is, looking back, what would young Ingrid be most proud of today?
3: Young Inger would be proud of pursuing my career and being a mother at the same time, a young mother, a young wife. I'm proud of myself when I look back now, but at the time, you're like, "Oh my God, how is this gonna happen?" But I'm so proud of myself. And so sometimes I feel like when people don't really know where you came from, they want you not to be the light that you are. But that's just who I am. They want you to downplay who you are. But they don't really know your story and where you're coming from. So I walk with confidence. I'm a leader. I just feel that I'm a leader because I always had to lead my family, my cousins. You know what I mean? So that's just who I am as a person. So for someone to want to break you down or want you not to be the confident person, that's just not who I am.
1: Yep. No, never dull your sparkle for someone else.
3: Right.
1: Yep. So similarly, what would be the one thing that you wish young Ingrid knew when she was young that you know now?
3: I talked to my youngest daughter about this because I remember when she said, "Mom, I'm pregnant." I was like, "Oh my God, My mom had me young. I had my oldest daughter young, so I was like, well, I'm here for you always, but I just feel like maybe not have a child so young. You know what I mean? But it still never stopped me, but it encouraged me to push forward. And I told my daughters that I was like, you could have kids later in life, but hey, things happen, right?
1: Well, we're gonna take a quick break, and when we come back, we're gonna talk about rooted in family, strength, and reinvention. But before we go, Ingrid, tell folks how they can learn about you, know more about all that you do, your wonderful swim line, and just how they can connect with you.
3: So I am on social media, all over social media, because it's just helpful to be on social media because when I'm juggling a whole bunch of things and different projects and stuff, so they can find me on social media, Ingrid Campbell, and also Blue Topaz Swimwear is on Instagram, Blue Topaz Swimwear, and I'm also Ingrid Danny. My middle name is Danielle, but it's Ingrid Danny on IG as well. So
1: Perfect.
3: that's where you can find me.
1: Awesome. You're listening to Get Rooted Radio with Erica Gifford Mills. Living it up, loving it up, letting it go. Stay tuned. We'll be right back.
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3: 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Thank you so much for being on the show today.
4: Thank you for having me.
3: Yes. So during the first segment, we discussed rooted beginnings, how

0: obstacles, challenges, but still at the same time, I had to be everything for my kids. You know what I mean? So I just felt like with the kids, they need to look up to you. You want your children to look up to you. And also, like, I had so many people that they had to lean on me for strength. So it just taught me just to keep going, follow your dreams, and just, and I pray, do a lot of praying. I do a lot of just take meditating, taking time out from an early young age. And I journaled a lot since I was 8 years old. I journal, journal, journal. And I think I kind of, we're going to talk about this later, but that's how I wrote my first book, through everything that I journaled from the age of 8 years old.
1: I love that. Now, you and your husband made the decision to relocate back east to raise your family. How did that chapter shape your personal and professional growth?
0: I just feel like I think it was good for a family because growing up in California was very expensive. So he was just getting out the military. He was in the Marine Corps. And so, yeah. So, yeah.
1: Hoorah, Semper Fi.
0: Right. So I just feel like because of the cost of living, to raise a family in Massachusetts was going to be ideal for us.
1: Well, especially as you were going through to c continuing on with your career as well.
0: Right. And so when I moved to Massachusetts, once I went back as an adult, I actually was a director for Sovereign Bank New England. I was a cash management director. So I handled Boston. I had an office in Massachusetts and Hartford, Connecticut. So I did a lot of navigating through that area and also kids going to school, taking them to school, and being a parent and balancing being a wife at the same time.
1: We wear many hats, don't we?
0: Whew,
1: So,
0: yes.
1: truly family is important to you. I mean, you are a mother of three, grandmother of five, if I believe, correct me if I'm wrong there. But how has family influenced your definition of success?
0: Family, because my dad is the type of person, he was very driven. My mom was the same way. My mom was a dietitian and a cosmetologist. So my mom instilled in me and my sisters, you always got to have something to fall back on, no matter what. So here I am. I became working in IT, but then I also love fashion. So I am a licensed cosmetologist from the state of Connecticut. So I renew my license every single year. And it's been like since 1999. So my sister has a cosmetology license. She's a computer into computers. And my other sister's a director for Smith College in Northampton, Mass. We all have our cosmetology license. So I just feel like that foundation gave us a balance on, to strive, keep doing. Don't ever say you can't do what you gotta do it. If you make goals and set goals, you gotta keep working towards it. It takes a lot of discipline.
1: Yeah. And I mean, that's why I always say SMART goals, right? But not just SMART in the corporate sense, right? Not
0: Right.
1: the specific, measurable, attainable, but it's special, memorable,
0: Right.
1: right? Authentic. Because if you're not going after something that is special and memorable and authentic and really real to you, and true to you, you're not going to go after them because it's not something that you really want to do. But if it's something that is deep inside you, you will find a way. And so
0: Absolutely.
1: I love that. I love that. Also, that's very smart of your mother to always say, like, hey, have something to fall back on. Not that you can't go out and achieve your dreams, but you might not get them right away. So you still have something to make sure that you get there. Right.
0: Right.
1: That's great. So
0: Yes.
1: one of the things, because women, many women wear a lot of hats, we sometimes fall into the superwoman syndrome, trying to do everything for everyone and forgetting about ourselves.
0: Right.
1: We struggle with balancing identity and responsibility and also delegation, right? Making sure. So how do you stay connected to yourself while you're still pouring something into everyone else?
0: Oh my God. So I struggled with this for many, many years. And I want to say the last 10 years, I learned to take breaks for myself. Like I said, take trips, take a pause in between whatever.

0: Because to me, I've been doing this all my life. It has never been a dull moment. And so I just feel like for me to pull back and take a trip and just connect sometimes with yourself or your partner or your special people in your life, the people that know you and understand you with no judgment, that's how I had to do it. You know what I mean? My mom would come over. I'm like, listen, I'm going on vacation on this day. You got to come watch the kids. No problem. And she did that, you know? So just taking time for yourself and not pour so much into everybody else, because at the same time you're pouring, you're taking stuff away from yourself. So
1: Yes.
0: I kind of struggle with that. I'm doing better at that now. I pray about that. I pray that I continue on the path of staying balanced and doing for myself first, because if you don't take the time to do for yourself, then you can't do for others.
1: Yeah,
0: And
1: I
0: I
1: mean
0: love.
1: it's the saying, right? You can't pour from an empty cup. It's true. If you have nothing left to give, then you can't give anything. And it's also, I truly believe your children or your loved ones around you show them how you need to be treated. And if they see that it's okay for mom to go depleted, they're going to be the same way as they get older. It's that boundary management, right? And self-care and self-love. You need to love yourself first enough to take those breaks, and that will show other people how you deserve and need to be loved.
0: Absolutely. It's so important. Like, and I like to sleep too. I'm the type of person I used to love naps a lot. Like my girlfriends would be like, she's taking a nap. We already know. Like I love to sleep because I get my rest and I find balance in sleeping and just taking time for yourself. It provides energy, you know, trying to eat healthy, taking time and be good for yourself so that you can pour that into other people, especially the people that you love. It's so important to me.
1: Yeah. And I love that because it is. It's more, it's I always say self-care, and someone's like, it's more than spa days. Where don't get me wrong, spa days, absolutely. A massage, a pedicure, a manicure, all that. But it's taking time to do the things that you love, take time that brings you joy and truly good self-care. Going to the doctor, making sure you get your checkups, sleeping, eating, what you put into your body, not just food, not just drink, but what are you listening to? What are you watching? What are you reading? Because that all has that, balance,
0: That's
1: making
0: true.
1: sure that, you're not gotten those toxic things in you because thoughts become things. So, was there ever a moment when you realized that you were meant for more, so beyond your but beyond your government career?
0: Oh my God. I just knew from the beginning because I always felt like I used to say, you know what? When my kids are grown, okay, so I'm gonna have a whole second life. So I just felt like, and you know what else I think about? We're not talking about this yet, but I feel like if you have a person that survived five major car accidents, I was always a passenger. I just know there's more for me here. I know my purpose is. I definitely know what my purpose is. When people don't know your vision and your purpose, I know it. It might look strange on the outside, but I know who I am. So that makes me so, it feels so good to know that you're in a place, you've landed in a place in a direction that you dreamed about and you're following your purpose.
1: Yeah, and that's great because you listen to that. We don't always listen to that inner GPS, the intuition, right? That voice that tells us there's something more out there. And you are listening to that, and that is important. What made you just did you said you just knew. What made you decide that, yeah, I want more, I deserve more, I need more, and I'm going to go get it.
0: But maybe when you have kids and you want the best life for your kids, you're just gonna it's you're I'm very driven. So I'm like, listen, I want my kids to live this a certain way. I want us to have this, you know what I mean? And at the same time, I just feel that that was my major force to make sure my kids understand that they can do the same thing and be a leader and let them watch you. You don't want them to see you doing stuff that's not of you and that's not becoming for them later in life.
1: Yeah, not what brings you joy, not what gives you fulfillment. Yeah, I love that. Well, let's take a quick break. And when we come back, we're going to talk about that purpose. We're going to talk about rooted in purpose. But before we go, Ingrid, tell folks again how they can connect with you.
0: You can connect with me on Facebook at Ingrid Campbell, and also on Instagram, Ingrid Danny, Danni, or Blue Topaz Swimwear on Instagram.
1: Wonderful. 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
1: 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Welcome back to my guest, Ingrid Campbell. Thank you so much for being on the show today.
0: Thank you for having me.
1: So during the last segments, we discussed rooted beginnings and rooted in family strength and reinvention. Now, during this segment, we're going to really discuss the purpose side of it, leadership, service, mentorship, and creating impact through professional excellence. So you have been doing that for so many years, right? You, what is it, over 27 years supporting federal government agencies in Washington, D.C. Area. And during that chapter of your life, what are you most proud of?
0: Oh my God. So I want to say I remember moving to the D.C. area and 2000. And I had came to visit a friend like in Northern Virginia and Fairfax County area. And so I was like, oh, I like it here. Came to visit. And I remember I said, I think I want to relocate here. I still had a house in Connecticut, which I leased out when I moved down here in 2000. I brought my youngest daughter, the two older ones, one was going to college and one was finishing high school. So I left them with their dad. But I kind of remember like, just loving this area. And I remember coming, actually applying for jobs and coming down New Jersey Turnpike. I got so many calls about, listen, we want to talk to you about jobs. We want to talk, like, so many job offers. Even before I got here, we want to talk to you. How soon could you start? So I was a little bit overwhelmed. And I remember taking a job with Homeland Security when I first got to the area. And so they had me on this project where we were recruiting interns for engineering project. Worked with them for a while. I wanted to be a contractor because I wanted to learn more about the government, more about the DC, the DMV area. So I began contracting. And I loved it because each time when I finished one project, another agency call and another project. So I really loved that. And they had me to kind of like do a mentorship program at my favorite agency, which was NASA. So in the evenings, I would like do tutoring for young students that want to be into engineering and space work, space technology, weather service. So that's how I began, you know, starting taking folks under my wings.
1: Yeah. And now you've received many awards and recognition for those outreach and mentoring activities. Why? I mean, we all know that mentorship is important, right? I mean, I have a mentor, I mentor people, but why has that always been so important to you?
0: Because I feel like when you're a leader and you want other folks to have a chance to, you know, live their dreams, right? And follow their dreams, you kind of want to lead and guide them. So that has always been my personality. So that's why it's so important to me to give back. I want to give back and be of service. You know what I mean? For me, God tells us to be of service. So I want to be the person that gives back and be of service.
1: Yeah. And I mean, just like I said, don't dull your shine for everyone. You can also light somebody else's candle and that Absolutely. Won't dull your shine. Right. And and that's what I'm hearing from you, right? Is that you want other people to be lit, right? Let's light your candle, because I think that is that when you help one another and you, I was building this community and it was beyond networking, right? My biggest part of the conversation was, if you're not willing to reach down and pull somebody up the ladder with you, I don't know if I want you in this community, because Absolutely. It's all about collaboration over competition, right? The more we can get out of that competition mindset and we can help one another, I mean, that's what we want. That's what's going to make the world a better place.
0: I agree.
1: Yeah. So you work with a lot of young professionals, and what would be the number one or top three, whatever you want to give here, advice to find confidence in the corporate or government spaces?
0: Well, for government spaces, I think to always be open to learning, always be open to training, you know what I mean? And just being flexible in the government space, being flexible and just start begin wherever you start and just grow from there. Be willing to grow and take constructive criticism, right?
1: Yep. Mm-hmm. I say, especially in the government space, because not every governmental entity department does things the same way. And there's very good reason for some of that, right? And sometimes there's not, but we have to be flexible, right? Just like they say, overcome, adapt.
0: Absolutely.
1: You got to be... What was it? I remember when my son was going through boot camp and his career in the Marines, it was Semper Gumby, always flexible, right? So right. That's what I think about is Semper Gumby. If and maybe I'm dating myself, Gumby and Pokey, you know, be flexible. But right. it is important. I mean, and that's that flexibility with also respecting your boundaries, right? And we got to make sure that you're doing that. So now you've continued mentoring while launching your business. Why do you believe that lifting that others up when you're trying to lift yourself up, right? You're trying to do some more. Why continue doing that during that time?
0: Because it's what I love. And I just feel it just comes natural for me. So I have a girlfriend. We've been friends for like 47 years. And I remember we were in sixth grade together, and she still say this today. Like, I was always the one that if they didn't have anything to wear, I want them to wear something nice. If their hair wasn't, I'm going to do their hair. That's just who I am. She's probably listening right now. She's probably listening. She's crying because that's just how she is. But I just feel like when you lift others up, it doesn't matter who it is. You get it back. It comes back. It comes back. The door is open.
1: Yep. You know what I mean? Karma works both ways, right?
0: Absolutely.
1: Yeah. Yeah.
0: Yeah.
1: So today, in this stage of your life, what does legacy mean to you?
0: Legacy means to me creating a foundation so my grandkids and my children can know, like, listen, my mom worked so hard to get exactly where to get to this point. So that way, maybe they can take over and do exactly what I'm doing, to carry it on, to carry my legacy on. I talked to my granddaughter about this yesterday because she was so excited. She finally saw the runway show and she's just looking at me. She said, Nana, how did you do that? And I was like, you know what? I said, this is what I want you to do. I want you to do this like for your fun thing, you know, while you're going to school, going to college. And she said, oh, we got to talk about this. So she was so excited. Her little eyes just lit all the way up yesterday.
1: Ah, oh, I love that. Mm-hmm. And legacy, I mean, I feel you, because legacy is so important. When I lost Connor, I wanted to make sure that his legacy continued, right? Right. His lightness, the way he could light up a room, and his caring nature and how he wanted to help others, it was on. And that to me is extremely important, because he's the most important person in my life. And I think that legacy, when you look at your values and what you want to do going forward and what you want to be known for, right? I think that's like, when I'm gone, I want somebody, what are they going to say about me? What Absolutely. Are they going to say I did? And I'm hoping that that's, you know, I joke when with my sisters and said, if I'm ever kidnapped, don't go on Dateline and say, I lit up a room. She loved everybody. You know, I like three people. No, I'm just kidding. But I do want, I want my legacy to be, you know, she helped other people. She was a mentor. You know, she had a mouth on her, but she had a big heart, right? I want it. I want that. But I want to live that while I'm here. Right, I want to see the fruits of my actions. So yeah, I totally understand what you're saying. So what would be, if listeners could take away one thing with regards to specifically rooted in purpose, what would that be? What would you say you need to make sure that you're doing to create that impact, to be that leader, to be that member, and to be service to somebody?
0: Take the time to help others, right? Surround yourself with like-minded people, very transparent people, people that you trust, right? And be of service. It doesn't, like you said, it doesn't take away anything to give back to somebody else or help somebody else or give a word of encouragement. I post all the time because that's who I am. I've been posting forever because I am a thinker. So I write it out. Like, I used to journal, remember? So Facebook gave me the ability to write out sometimes what I'm thinking, right? And share. I remember I was a member of this group. It was like 100,000. It had came to 100,000 people in a fitness group. And I remember a lady saying to me, she was like, you know, I look at your fitness journey. I watch the different things that you post in your speakeasy. I have this group called the Speakeasy. And she just said, I was really down one day and I was like, oh my God, let me just go look and see what Ingrid posts. So it might not mean anything to anybody else, but keep doing what you love to do and keep giving back and follow your dreams. Your vision is your vision. And another thing, some people don't know their purpose. Figure it out. Learn what your purpose is, because then it's so freeing. It's so easy, right? It might seem like, oh my gosh, she's doing a whole lot. But guess what? It's what I love. I'm doing what I love. Yeah. What I prayed for.
1: Yeah. And that's important, because it's when that's when I started my business. My father asked me a question. He goes, do you love what you do? And I said, well, I'm good at it. He says, that wasn't the question. The question was, do you love what you do? Because if you don't, you don't want to wake up every morning and go out there. So love what you do. Yeah, you might not like it all the time, right? There might be tasks part of it. That's life. But figure out what you love and go do it, right? It's that passion, purpose, you know, the Ikagi, right? Passion, right. Purpose, and what you're meant for. Yeah. So, well, we're going to take a quick break. And when we come back, we're going to finish out the show with Rooted in Boldness, Fashion, Visibility, Bit About Your Book, and Blue Topaz Swimwear. 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
1: 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Thank you so much for being on the show today.
0: Happy to be here. Thank you for having me.
1: Now, tell listeners how they could connect with you. And also, you mentioned during the last segment that you have a private group called the Speakeasy. Tell listeners how they can reach that group and, I won't say apply to get in, but to, you know, be part of that group and get all your wisdom.
0: So I created that group like 7 years ago. It's on Facebook. You could just send a request on Facebook. It's called the Speakeasy. Speakeasy. It's not even the, it's Speakeasy.
1: Perfect. Mm-hmm. So during the last segments, we discussed rooted beginnings, rooted in family, strength and reinvention, and rooted in purpose. During this last segment, we're going to discuss rooted in boldness, right? Fashion, visibility, and blue topaz swimwear, and stepping into entrepreneurship, visibility, creativity, and fearless reinvention. Because I told you, folks, you are never too old to reinvent yourself. So you just launched Blue Topaz Swimwear in 2022. What inspired you to take that leap?
0: Okay, so I was that person every year. I buy a whole bunch of swimsuits every year, like about in February. I love swimsuits. And so every year, every few months, me and my girlfriend would take a trip. So we would all like compare. We would compare different swimwear, swimsuits. So I remember like it was during COVID, and I was living in Fort Lauderdale right before COVID. I was in Fort Lauderdale, and a young lady had a swim line. Matter of fact, it's Matt Collection. It's another swim line. So I ran into her in Charlotte in the airport, and she said, "I would love for you to model for me." And I was like, "Oh, okay, that sounds nice." But in my mind, I'm like, "No, because I'm going to do the swimwear. I'm going to create my own swimwear line." So because I love fashion, I did makeup behind the scenes for the last so many years. I love swimwear. I love the beach. I grew up in Southern California. My Mobile is right on the coast right there at Port City. So I love that. So I said, "You know what? I'm just going to do a swimwear line during COVID. Keep myself busy." I was working remotely at home, going crazy in the house, working online, so
1: Yeah.
0: I just said, "I'm going to start." So I launched Blue Topaz Swimwear.
1: I love it. And okay, go out to Instagram and check Blue Topaz Swimmer out. She has, and oh my gosh, I'm even like, okay, I will go out on a runway in one of your swimsuits because they're made for and I say everybody, not just everybody, everybody. So, yes. So many women have dreams like this, like you did, that they delay pursuing. I always say, why are we stop waiting for permission? So what gave you that courage to say now is the time? Besides that you were bored during COVID, right? That now is the time.
0: I was just thinking, I said, "Oh my God," I said, I'm gonna be 60. I'm going to 55. I'm gonna be 55. I'm getting, gonna be 60 soon in a few more years, right?" And I said, "I want to do something creative, something that's fun, happy, and at the same time, guess what? Creating other people's dreams. Here we go. The models are, they're doing some great stuff. I'm
1: Yeah.
0: telling you, like two just signed the contract, a six-figure contract. Like my first guy signed the contract like 2 months after walking with me. He said, "Could we collaborate? Because I wanted to have you on my page so they can see that I can walk and I love your swimwear." And he and his mother like messaged me and was like, "Thank you for creating a foundation for him," because I was telling him, "You got to stay grounded. This is a very tricky industry." You know what I mean? So it's just so fun. I love it. I love creating designs. I love just being creative. I'm creative, and at the same time, I'm a deep thinker. So I'm always, my wheels are always spinning. Like, what's next?
1: And I love that because it's you stopped waiting. You like let's just do it. And recently, I mean, you were in New York Fashion Week, and recently, just within the last what 2.5 weeks or so, not even, you were in Swim Week in Miami. What has that whole journey felt like emotionally?
0: Okay, so I'm going to tell you. So when I launched in April 2022, my dream was to walk for Miami Swim Week show the following year because it was April. And I just wanted to kind of learn more about the industry, learn more about designing, learn more about the business because it's an international show and people come from all over. But they reached out to me in June. They saw me on Instagram. I was just starting. Posting, doing, just being creative. And so I was like, "I'm not ready for June." I said, but I knew they had a show, Art Basel, in December every year. And so I said, I'll try for December. It was my birthday. I said, "I'll try for December." And it was Paul McCartney had a fundraiser, and I walked for that fundraiser. They were selling all kinds of art. It was amazing. So I just feel like now emotionally, I want to say this, it's a lot of work, but it's a lot of work that I love to do, right? But at the same time, I'm working another full-time job, but something else I love. So it's balancing. I'm balancing everything out. Emotionally, sometimes it can get exhausting, but then I wake up and be like, "This is what I love. I won't change one thing about it because I see it growing and growing, and it's going a lot of different places." And we're going to talk about that later, you and I separately know what I'm working on now. So I'm excited
1: Yes.
0: about that too.
1: Yes. For sure. So how, I mean, you mentioned visibility, right? Because you've got to get the yourself out there. And that's a big thing I tell my clients, is you need to be seen, you need to be heard, you are worthy, you deserve it. Same thing in mental health. We need to be loud, we're louder than the silence. So how important is visibility for women, especially women who are reinventing themselves later in life?
0: It's very important. It's very important. You have to connect, like a lot of, I feel like networking, a lot of collaboration, and a lot of like social media is there for that if you use it correctly, right? I'm telling you, like I've received like yesterday I looked at my views and stuff and my record on dashboard. I had over 218,000 reviews since 2 weeks ago because of that show. So just putting it out there, posting, posting. And again, folks, are you always posting? Absolutely, because that's how I branded myself. Somebody wanted to charge me $8,000 to help me brand myself when I first started. I said, nope, I'm gonna do it myself. I'm gonna make it work.
1: I say visibility is your responsibility. If you're not willing to toot your own horn, who else is going to toot it for you, right? So it's not about bragging. And I think that's what sometimes women think. It's I'm being braggadocious. I'm saying, oh, look at me, look at me. It's not. You're building an image, you're building a brand. And in order to do that, if they can't see you, they can't find you, how are they going to buy something from you, learn something from you? How are you going to educate? How are you going to get a mission out? And I think that's really important. Now, two more questions, because I know we only have about 4 minutes left. So you have a book. It's titled The Time Has Come to Tell My Story. What made you finally tell your story, and how can listeners get that book?
0: Okay, so I've been journaling since I was 8 years old, goes back there. And I came to the area, I moved to DC area, and I had this journal. And I took 7 months just to self-care for me. Started writing this book, the manuscript, submitted it to three different publishing companies. Three came back, one made me a great offer. Still getting paid residually from that book. I launched in 2014. I had a book signing here in DC area. It was this place called Bus Boys and Poet in 2014. It was amazing. And what made me do that? It was just time. I had a lot of stuff inside. As you're growing, you're learning. The book right now is like, oh my God, I was all over the place because I was all over the place, but it's an amazing book. My girlfriends, they said, we cry, we laugh, but it's me. Everybody has a story, and that story is my story, right?
1: I love it. And
0: Yes.
1: people can find it on Amazon.
0: It is on Amazon, it's in Barnes and Noble, it's on Google, it's out there.
1: So the
0: It's
1: time
0: been out
1: has
0: there for
1: come to tell my story, folks. Look it up. So one final question. When people hear this episode, because it's out there live right now, but it goes out to podcast tomorrow. When people hear this interview, what do you hope they walk away believing about themselves?
0: I hope that they walk away with trusting in their journey, good and bad, you know what I mean? And just pushing through, pushing forward no matter what. Being inspired, being motivated, and just willing to just learn and grow and heal. You know what I mean? I just feel like heal people, they're like butterflies. We're like, okay, we may not appear that we've been through anything, but we have. Some of us have, right? And just keep following your dreams and
1: Don't give
0: your
1: up.
0: goals, right? Don't give up. Keep going, moving forward.
1: Yes. Thank you again, Ingrid, for being on the show today. And I'm wishing you the best in the future. I don't have to say best of luck because you are going places. And I get to say, I know her. I interviewed her. So thank you so much for being on the show.
0: You for having me, and I look forward to talking with you soon.
1: Yes. And I
0: And
1: want to
0: thank you.
1: thank you all for tuning in to Get Rooted Radio. 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

0: 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And today that's the very same pub that brings you great hospitality along with that glorious Carlton Draft. 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

That song, When I See This Bar, is a, as a lot of these songs are on this record, is an incredibly autobiographical, incredibly personal song for me. Because I think we all have that place. I think we all have that place in our life where, you know, we came of age, maybe, or we fell in love, maybe, or fell out of love, or fell back into life, or whatever it is. And I think that we all have that place in that time of our life where we did that with a lot of friends and a group of people. And I think that, for me anyway, over that period of time, life moves on. Like a lot of these songs are, you know, this album is, in a lot of ways, about how life moves very fast. And about how we can move even faster. And all of a sudden, time passes. And life can carry those friends in different directions. It carries you in different directions. And a decade can pass. And those friends that you once had that you thought you would never be away from, maybe. Because you didn't think about not being away from them because you were just living in the moment. And next thing you know, you're not with those group of friends. And when you go back to that place, you realize how important those moments were. You realize how important that time of your life was. And how special those friends were. And you can take people with you to that bar or that place. Say it's this place. You know, it has an emotional connection for you. And those people, they just see, you know, a bar. But they don't see all the laughter. They don't see all the memories. They don't see all the friends that were made. The relationships that were started. You know, how you fell in love or how, where you broke up with someone. And it was everybody did it together. And that is the root of this record. I mean, this and a song that I'm going to play for you later called Happy On.

0: just hadn't literally done it yet. And When I See This Bar was one of those songs. And I wrote three different melodies to this bar, and it all seemed forced. It all seemed, I don't know, a better word. It didn't seem perfect. It didn't seem as heartfelt and as natural as the lyrics came or how I lived that song. And so my friend Keith Gaddis, I just gave him a lyric and I said, do something with it. And I said, impress me. And boy, you sure did. So that's one of my, that's how this whole record.
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0: drunk.
1: It's this song, it's got this passion to it of don't put your lips up to my lips and tell me you can't stay, and don't tease me, you know, like don't mess with my mind. And I've had girls totally try to pull that on me before. It's funny to me because I'll be in the middle of a show going, 5 minutes ago I was just on the bus with my friends drinking a beer and laid back, and here I am now like conducting a show. It's kind of weird, like that. It's kind of like when, was it Clark Kent? I feel like I go from the business guy that hangs out, this normal, that everyone knows is this normal person, and all of a sudden you put on your Superman outfit and you run out there and you save the world or whatever. I feel like I do the same thing. I put on my boots, put my shirt on.
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5: Welcome to Kulak. Kulak once played host to visitors from outer space. In 1874, a 19.28 kilogram meteorite landed 3 miles west of Kulak, presumably trying to blend in with the other rocks around it. When the meteor was originally found, it ended up as a fire stop in an open fireplace for about 5 years before its value was realized. The rock was extensively restudied in 1937, and it was established contained mainly nickel. Its origins are still unknown.
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2: Back in 1849, a Victorian barley farmer began brewing his own beer in a small wooden shack at the back of his farm. 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

0: Hi, this is James Blundell, and we're all heading for the mighty Tamworth Country Music Festival. It's on for 10 days, climaxing with the Country Music Awards of Australia. We hope to see you there.
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3: Welcome to Tar Cutter. In 1956, Shell intended producing an Olympic Games film and had brought a director and film editor from England for this project. The torch was flown from Athens to Darwin and then to its Australian starting point in Cairns, Queensland, by the RAAF, then run the 4,450 kilometres by the torchbearers to Melbourne. The torchbearers ran day and night, and the assignment of famous Australian cinematographer John Leake, ably assisted by Max Lemon, was to film the torchbearers along parts of this journey. However, when they were filming the torch relay running through Tar Cutter, Shell decided not to continue with the film. The film still exists today and is a wonderful memory of a thriving 1950s Tar Cutter.

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Good morning. You're listening to the Mid-Morning Show with Sean Nyson here on Radio 16. And to start the show today, we heard the Motels with Trust Me out of 1983. And that's what I want you to do. I want you to trust me. No, I'm not trying to sell you anything. Here's Thomas Dolby with She Blinded Me with Science from 1983.

That was Thomas Dolby, and She Blinded Me with Science. And I've got a fairly good recollection that that might have been in a movie. Something about two teenage boys, weird science, that could have been in that. Two teenage boys that make themselves a beautiful woman. Didn't we all try? Like a robot or something, she was. Coming up now is a track from U2. It's Gloria from 1981.

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1: And before the break on the mid-morning show, we heard U2 with Gloria. Here's...

You're getting old, don't you, when all the pop singers you like are all dying, dropping like flies. That was Whitney Houston with I Want to Dance with Somebody. Here's Air Supply and Lost in Love out of 1984.

was Air Supply on the mid-morning show here on Radio 16 with their song Lost in Love. Very nice, very nice. Highly underrated Air Supply. I'm not sure why they didn't go on to bigger and better things. They just sort of flourished for a while and then disappeared. Here's Barkman Turner Overdrive with Another Fool out of 1984.

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3: And before the break, Bachman Turner Overdrive was singing about me, Another Fool, 1984. And now it's time for Chicken Man.
4: Only the police commissioner of Midland City knows that Benton Harbor, Monday through Friday shoe clerk for a large downtown department store, is actually the white-winged weekend warrior Chicken Man. And if for any reason the commissioner must summon the feathered fighter while he's working at the shoe store, a secret contact procedure has been established. Hear it reviewed now by the commissioner and his secretary.
5: 1.
6: I will send into the shoe department a 57-year-old woman dressed in a full-length black evening gown. 2. She will ask for Benton Harbor, and she will say to him,
5: I'd like to try on a pair of men's brown loafers, please.
6: To which he will answer, how big are your feet? And 5, she will reply,
5: let me try size 11 and 1/2, double A width.
4: Yes, clever contact procedure that. For it is hardly ever possible that a 57-year-old woman would wear a double A width in a man's brown loafer.
7: May I help you, madam?
8: Yes, I'd like to try on a pair of men's brown loafers.
7: How big are your feet?
8: I beg your pardon?
7: What size?
8: I wear an 11 and 1/2 double A.
7: This way, please, quickly.
8: Thank you. Isn't this the stock room?
7: Yes, we won't be seen here.
8: Well, why shouldn't we?
7: May I see your iron bolt button, please?
8: Well, yes.
7: Yes,
8: well,
7: it looks like a real bolt button.
8: Well, why shouldn't it be?
7: This way, please.
8: What?
7: Step into this broom closet.
8: Why should I step
7: in? Don't argue.
8: Oh!
7: Get in. Now, if you'll turn the other way.
8: Well, why should I turn the other way? What are you doing, young man?
7: I am undressing so that I can put on my my feathered fibers costume.
4: Well, that was a close one, wasn't it? For who would have thought a 57-year-old woman would wear a double A width in a men's brown loafer? Does this mean they'll have to change it to a triple A width? And do men's brown loafers come that narrow?

That was Billy Joel with Leningrad out of 1989. Here's Bruce Springsteen off his Born in the USA album, Dancing in the Dark, from 1984.

Ah, that's Bruce Springsteen. And a little bit of trivia. The Bruce Springsteen's Born in the USA album was actually the first album that was ever pressed onto a CD. So that track was one of the first ones. Here's Cliff Richard with Never Say Die out of 1983.

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Cyndi Lauper. That was Shebop from 1984. Here's Devo, the men with plant pots on their heads. Here's a track called Bread and Butter out of 1986.

That was Devo with Bread and Butter. 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
4: And before the break, we heard Dr. Hook singing about my eyes. Oh, people are always saying that about my eyes. Sexy eyes. No, they're not. They're dull eyes. Eyes of a dullard. Here's Exile with Kiss You All Over from 1978.